0: The second movement of Mozart's Sonata No. 6, featuring pianist Yuliana Avdeeva. She won first prize at the 2010 Chopin competition in Warsaw and has been touring around the world ever since. We'll visit her in Berlin to hear her play Rachmaninoff's Rhapsody on a Theme of Paganini later this hour. From APM American Public Media, this is Performance Today, taking you to concerts around the world. I'm Valerie Kaler. You might have heard of Marlboro Music, the legendary chamber music academy and festival that takes place every summer in Vermont. Marlboro Music was co-founded in the early 1950s by a group of friends who included pianist Rudolf Serkin. Just about the time he was getting Marlboro Music off the ground, his daughter Judith was born. So little Judith grew up spending summers at Marlboro. She went on to play the cello. 50 years ago, she was a young, up-and-coming cellist at Marlboro, playing alongside the legends of that time. Now, half a century later, Judith Serkin is among the senior artists at Marlboro, where still they take pride in having talented young musicians play right alongside folks who are sometimes two generations older. Which brings us to the performance we're about to hear. A trio including Judith Serkin on the cello, now in her 70s, with a 20-something violinist named Oliver Neubauer.
1: You know, working with Judith Serkin was my first performance at Marlboro, and she's just really the epitome of such a warm person, and there's no hierarchy. It's just, you know, exploring each other and getting to know these pieces.
0: No hierarchy. As Oliver Neubauer was saying, he, a 26-year-old violinist from his first years at Marlboro, playing with a cellist who's been there almost since the festival began in the 1950s. Let's hear how it went. Young Solomon G. at the piano and 26-year-old Oliver Neubauer playing the violin, Judith Serkin on the cello, at Marlboro Music in Marlboro, Vermont. They played the Piano Trio No. 41 by Yusuf Haydn.

0: The Piano Trio No. 41 by Joseph Haydn, from a concert at Marlborough Music in Marlborough, Vermont. Solomon G. at the piano, Oliver Neubauer playing violin, and Judith Serkin playing the cello. Judith Serkin's father was Rudolf Serkin, her grandfather Adolf Busch, two of the founding fathers of Marlborough Music. Judith was a toddler there when Marlborough Music was getting started in the 1950s, and she was a talented rising star at Marlborough 20 years later. These days, she's one of the beloved senior artists at Marlborough, playing right alongside young talents, like we just heard. In a moment, making music with the extended family. This is Performance Today from APM.
1: From Renaissance anthems by Gibbons to modern settings by David Little, a concert overture by Alfred Hollins, and an energetic toccata by Lionel Rogge, we sample significant and sonorous new releases and invite you to join us keeping on track this week on Pipe Dreams from American Public Media. I'm Michael Barone. I hope you'll be listening.
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0: And now it's time for a PT debut. Selina Fisher, composer, pianist, and violinist from New Zealand. She also performs on traditional Japanese and Maori instruments. Many of her own works draw inspiration from her New Zealand and Japanese heritage, whether that's utilizing traditional instruments or evoking the sounds and timbres of those musical traditions. Fisher is attracted to music that is subtle, fragile, indirect, like the music of Japanese composer Toru Takemitsu. She is not drawn to extroverted styles that dictate how a listener should feel. Rather, she connects with music that gives the listener space to experience it in their own way. And Fisher often writes music that follows those preferences. The next piece, great example. It's contemplative and spacious music for string quartet, written in 2020. A piece called Heal by Selina Fisher.

0: gorgeous contemplative music from Selena Fisher, a piece called Heal. She wrote it in 2020. We heard it from a recent concert featuring the Jupiter String Quartet at Hamilton College in Clinton, New York. The Jupiter Quartet, been together since 2001. They work together just like a family because, well, three-fourths of them are actually family. Violinist Meg Freivogel, Meg's older sister Liz Freivogel on viola, Meg's husband Daniel McDonough plays the cello. And rounding out the quartet is violinist Melanie Clapier, who joined the group in 2025. Clapier said she was drawn to the quartet's family-friendly attitude when she considered joining the group. As the parent of a young child, Clapier appreciates that the other members are also parents, and they bring their families along on tour. Woven together by their love of family and music, the Jupiter String Quartet. In a moment, the embiggening of a Paganini etude. 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
1: This is Italy, and now has begun what I have always thought to be the supreme joy in life. I am writing, dear parents, to thank you for having given me all this happiness. When Felix Mendelssohn turned 21, his parents gave him a gift, a trip to Italy, a gift that inspired what he later called the jolliest work he had ever composed, his gorgeous Fourth Symphony, the Italienne, a gift to a young composer that turned out to be a gift to us all. 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
0: Niccolo Paganini wrote this music in 1802. That's the opening theme from the last of a set of 24 caprices for solo violin. This section is fairly straightforward, but these caprices by Paganini revolutionized the violin. He created sounds and techniques that had never existed before. Violinists ever since have both thanked and sometimes quietly cursed Paganini. His caprices opened a whole new world of expressive possibility, and they've made violinists practice like mad for years on end. Three generations after Paganini, a pianist came along who admired Niccolo Paganini's approach to the violin and who loved that riff.

Sergei Rachmaninoff took that little tune for solo violin and wrote a massive set of variations for piano and full orchestra. 25 minutes of music with a whirling sense of forward momentum. There's always another variation and another just around the corner. Let's hear that violin tune taken to the extreme, Rachmaninoff's Rhapsody on a Theme of Paganini.

0: A buildup that sounds like it's leading to a huge crash-bang ending. But instead, the closing gesture is more like a sly wink to the audience. Music by Sergei Rachmaninoff, his Rhapsody on a Theme of Paganini. Pianist Yuliana Avdieva soloed with the German Symphony Orchestra, conducted by Santu Matthias Ruvali, a concert at the Philharmonie in Berlin. Our technical director here at PT is Craig Thorson. Jean Barron is our technical producer. Our director of media production and operations is Elizabeth Iverson. The senior director of media operations for APM is Josh Kubasta. We had engineering help this week from Tessa Bloch, Josh Savageau, and Cameron Wiley. 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
2: There's an old German saying, art is beautiful, but it takes a lot of work. 20th century Swiss composer Franck Martin knew that firsthand. When Martin got an idea for a piece of music, he'd start to get sick, like physically sick. He'd get worse and worse until he made a choice: go to the hospital or start composing. If he was able to get enough notes down on paper, his illness would disappear. From APM American Public Media, this is Performance Today. I'm Valerie Kaler. Ahead this hour, one of Franck Martin's self-cures, a musical take on earth, water, air, and fire, the four elements. Also ahead, a major work that Antonín Dvořák wrote beginning to end in 2 weeks. That's on the way from a concert in Aspen. Right now, a song by Dvorak called Lasst mich allein, Leave Me Alone. Alisa Weilerstein effectively singing the vocal part on her cello alongside pianist Anna Polonsky.

Lasst mich allein, Leave Me Alone, by Antonin Dvorak. The singer begs to be left alone with their grief, longing for peace, aching for a release from that emotional pain. That song by Dvorak arranged for cello and piano. Cellist Elisa Weilerstein with pianist Anna Polonsky. From APM, American Public Media, this is Performance Today. I'm Valerie Kaler. So glad to have you here for today's musical adventures and discoveries. Imagine you are an 18th century aristocrat. Now imagine you don't have quite the budget to maintain a full symphony orchestra. So what's a blue blood to do? Well, the next best thing was to keep a wind band on staff. Lots and lots and lots of music written during this era for that particular group of instruments. By the time we hit the beginning of the 19th century, though, the compositional well was running a bit dry for the wind ensemble. And along comes Antonin Dvorak. He took simple-sounding, folk-flavored melodies and rhythms and made them sound elegant and accessible, friendly and refined. Kind of miraculous, actually, how it sounds so effortless. All the more so because he cranked the whole thing out, start to finish, in 2 weeks. We'll sample from Dvorak's Wind Serenade in D minor with the Aspen Wind Orchestra led by Joaquin Valdepeñas. They're playing movements 2 and 3.

0: Antonin Dvorak was 36 years old in the winter of 1878-1879. For several years, he'd been making a modest living as a musician in Prague, playing viola in a restaurant dance band, giving piano lessons, playing the organ on Sundays. His compositions had just recently come to the attention of a guy named Johannes Brahms. But even though Dvorak was starting to get more recognition, he was still on that grind, piecing together jobs. When Dvorak did have a few weeks off that winter, instead of resting, like most of us would do, he put his head down and composed. Over the course of 14 days, he wrote the sparkling music we just heard, his Wind Serenade. Joaquin Valdepeñas led the Aspen Wind Orchestra in movements 2 and 3 from Dvorak's Wind Serenade in the Klein Music Tent at the Aspen Music Festival and School in Aspen, Colorado. In a moment, sibling revelry. 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
0: We're about to hear a performance featuring two musicians who've known each other their whole lives. Violinist Geneva Lewis and pianist Nathan Lewis, her older brother. They were born in Auckland, New Zealand in the 1990s, 5 years apart. After the family moved to California, Geneva, Nathan, and their sister Rochelle, a cellist, formed a successful family trio called the Lewis Family Trio, naturally. The trio did not continue as the Lewis siblings pursued their own careers. But that early love of chamber music stuck with Geneva and has become a huge part of her musical life. She's been performing with some of the biggest names in the field for several years now. That's why I find it so special that she returned to her childhood roots for a recent series of concerts, tapping into one of those first, most intimate musical collaborations in her life with her older brother, Nathan. Let's drop in on a concert they gave in Athens, Georgia. Geneva Lewis playing the violin, Nathan Lewis at the piano. They're playing the Sonata No. 3 in A major by George Frederick Handel.

Violin Sonata No. 3 by George Frederick Handel, played by a sibling duo. Geneva Lewis played violin with older brother Nathan Lewis at the piano. A concert at the University of Georgia Performing Arts Center in Athens, Georgia. Violinist Geneva Lewis is one of the great young violinists on the scene right now. And she's from a family of, I'd say, exceptionally talented people. Two musical siblings, her mother, a former runway model, and her dad, a tennis player who reached the 1983 Wimbledon final as an unseeded player. And Geneva is a former PT Young artist. Geneva Lewis says that doing the hard work and maintaining her passion for the art has allowed her to shape her artistic vision, and she's now sharing that vision in concert halls around the world.

0: 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Do you need to go write some music, maybe? 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
1: Know someone who is really good at giving gifts? Tell them about Fanny Mendelssohn. Shortly after she married artist and illustrator Wilhelm Hensel, she composed a set of 12 short works for piano, each work representing a month in the past year of their lives together. Lovely, right? But it gets better. She left space at the top of each piece for Wilhelm to add an illustration so he could share his memories of the year. 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
0: The people who live with us, for better or worse, get to learn all our quirks and foibles. How we load the dishwasher. Whether we use a specific chair as our laundry basket. How we go about our work. And what we do with the stress of our jobs. Maria Martin was married to Swiss composer Franck Martin. And she discovered an interesting pattern connecting his compositional process to his health. When Franck Martin got an idea for a piece of music, he'd start to worry. Could he make anything of this, or was this a dead end? As the idea took shape and marinated, Martin would begin to feel sick, physically sick, sometimes with these intense flu-like symptoms, which would get worse and worse until he started composing. As soon as he was able to write enough notes down on paper, his illness would disappear. Maria Martin said her husband had a psychosomatic virus that she called compositis. Let's hear a piece that was completed after a bout of compositis in 1963 and 1964, The Four Elements by Franck Martin. Conductor Mirga Grajanite-Tila is leading the orchestra of the Swiss Roman in concert in Geneva.

The Four Elements, a set of symphonic etudes by Swiss composer Franck Martin. Conductor Mirga Grzegniczek-Tyla led the orchestra of the Swiss Roman in concert at Victoria Hall in Geneva, Switzerland. Franck Martin died in 1974. His third wife, Maria, spent the rest of her life preserving his legacy. After his death, she continued to look over his estate and organize his manuscripts. And she made attempts to correct misinformation when she saw it, which she said was often. She said in her lifetime, she never saw a concert program or album booklet that didn't get something wrong, and she took it upon herself to send in corrections and commentaries. She revealed that when he was alive, Franck Martin would often ask her to write the notes for his pieces because he knew she could do it right. Maria Martin outlived her husband by 43 years. She died in 2017 at the age of 102. Knew her husband's music inside and out, and wanted to make sure it was shared correctly with the world.

Our staff here at PT is senior producer Catherine Slusher, producers Megan Oglesby and Kathleen Bradbury, associate producer John Goman, music logger David Kim, and our classical digital producer is Inez Guanche.

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1: It's a program we're calling Ladies First. 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I'm Alec Baldwin. 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

Naoko Yoshino, the harpist there, playing that beautiful little piece, The Contemplation by Henriette Renier, the greatest harpist who ever lived, entered the Paris Conservatoire at 10, won the grand prize at 11, started teaching at 12, right here on your classical companion, WMHT. And thank you so much for tuning in. Let's have a little Gershwin next on WMHT from his opera, Porgy and Bess of 1936.

35. He called this the Catfish Row Suite with all those gorgeous tunes. Summertime, I Loves You, Porgy, It Ain't Necessarily So. Michael Tilton Thomas here conducts the San Francisco Symphony.

Those gorgeous tunes from Gershwin's Porgy and Bess, 1935. Here's Catfish Row Suite, that's what he called the suite, in that recording on WMHT from Michael Tilson Thomas and the San Francisco Symphony.

0: One of Antonio Vivaldi's finest there on WMHT. I love that one, the concerto in G minor, his Rom 156 with Trevor Pinnock and the English Concert.
1: One of the most painful things about being an artist is that sometimes you have to leave some beautiful work on the cutting room floor, so to speak. Sometimes you have to kill your darlings in service of the story. George Gershwin felt that way about some of the music that didn't make it into his opera Porgy and Bess. But Gershwin couldn't stop thinking about the parts that were left over. So he used those leftovers to cook up this work, his marvelous Catfish Rose Suite. 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

A little classic movie music for you there on WMHT. Nora's theme from Of Human Bondage, 1945, music by Eric Korngold. Charles Gerhardt there conducting the National Philharmonic. It's one of those brilliant Rossini opera overtures. Next on WMHT, premiered at La Scala, The Thieving Magpie of 1817.

0: Rossini's Thieving Magpie Overture. That was Mikhail Holla, Chant WMHT, conducting the Zagreb Festival Orchestra.
1: 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I'm Steve Seal. 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

That lovely transcription for flute and oboe of the flower duet from Delibes' Lakme. Eugenia Zuckerman on flute there on WMHT. Alan Fogel on oboe with pianist Dennis Halmrich. Schubert next on WMHT. Restless young Schubert writing this orphan little string quartet movement, the Quartetsatz, in the string orchestra version. Misha Rachlewski conducts.

Franz Schubert's restless little Quartettsatz, the Orphan Quartet Movement in C minor, in the string orchestra version there on WMHT. Misha Raklevsky conducting the Chamber Orchestra of the Kremlin. It's one of those Baroque trumpet concertos next on WMHT, one of the best known for two trumpets by Giuseppe Torelli in D major, performed here by Virtuosi Saxonier.

0: King George, he worried about having a qualified accompanist, so he insisted on having George Frederick Handel do it, forging a long-term friendship between the two musicians. You'll hear music by both of them on Sunday Baroque this week.
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Jesu, joy of man's desiring, the lovely Bach, played there on WMHT by the great Bulgarian pianist Alexis Weisenberg.

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0: the famous finale of the Bruck Violin Concerto, the best known, number one in G minor, 1866. That performance from Janina Jansson on WMHT with Ricardo Chailly and the Gewandhaus Orchestra.
1: She left an abusive husband during the height of the Great Depression and moved with her two daughters to the home of one of her piano students. Organist, teacher, and composer Florence Price was recovering from a broken foot, which left her with some time to work on this, her first symphony. When the Chicago Symphony Orchestra performed it in 1933, Price became the first African-American woman to have her music performed by a major American orchestra. 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

The Walk to the Paradise Garden, the final scene from A Village Romeo and Juliet by Frederick Delius, Charles McCarris in that recording on WMHT, conducting the Welsh National Opera Orchestra.

Joshua Bell plays Tchaikovsky next on WMHT, the lovely slow movement of his violin concerto, 1878.

Music of Franz Liszt now on your classical companion WMHT from the mid-19th century, 1855-56, the Dante Symphony. Leon Botstein leads the London Symphony with the London Oratorio School Chorus. Mitsuko Uchida, the soloist for Music of Beethoven, now the last of the five piano concerti of Beethoven, the Emperor Concerto. Piano Concerto in E-flat, Opus 73, soloist Mitsuko Uchida with the Bavarian Radio Symphony Orchestra, led by Kurt Sonderling, WMHT.

0: The Emperor Concerto, regal in bearing, the Piano Concerto No. 5 in E-flat, Opus 73 of Beethoven. That was Mitzko Uchta, the soloist with the Bavarian Radio Symphony Orchestra, led by Kurt Sonderling. 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

Franz Schubert being dramatic next on WMHT, a movement from his Octet in F from 1824, scored for winds, clarinet and bassoon and French horn with a string quartet and double bass to provide some oomph in the bass there. We're going to hear the Allegro Finale from the Berlin Philharmonic Octet.

0: The Allegro finale of the epic Octet in F major, 1824 by Franz Schubert, his longest work for chamber forces in its entirety, performed there on WMHT by the Berlin Philharmonic Octet.
1: Ever have a change of heart? Been dead set against doing something, but then thought, well, all right, maybe. How'd it turn out? Edvard Grieg passed on Heinrich Ibsen's offer to compose music for the play Peer Gynt. He just wasn't feeling it. But the longer he sat with the idea, the more he thought, maybe I should. Eventually, Grieg began to think he was, in fact, the only man for the job. And he may have been right. The two marvelous suites he composed based on his music for Peer Gynt remain some of Grieg's best-known work to this day. Great music and the stories behind it. 24/7 at your classical companion, 89.1 WMHT FM Schenectady, 89.7 WRHV FM Poughkeepsie, WMHT HD1, and streaming online at WMHT.org.

Little Bach choral prelude for you there on WMH2 in Busoni's transcription. In Dear East Freude, played by Igor Levitch.

It's a Haydn symphony next on WMHT with a lovely story behind it. The Prince was keeping the orchestra at Esterházy much longer than usual one summer, and everybody wanted to go home to their families in Vienna. So Haydn composed this symphony as a hint, where all the musicians, one by one, snuff out their candles and pick up their music stands and leave the stage in the last movement. Haydn's Farewell Symphony, number 45 in F-sharp minor. Adam Fischer conducts.

0: Just Joseph Haydn and his concertmaster left alone on stage there as all the musicians pick up their music stands and snuff out their candles and leave the stage one by one. Joseph Haydn's Farewell Symphony, number 45 in F-sharp minor. Adam Fischer there on WMHT conducting the Austro-Hungarian Haydn Orchestra.
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0: Joseph Haydn's Farewell Symphony, number 45 in F-sharp minor. Adam Fischer there on WMHT conducting the Austro-Hungarian Haydn Orchestra.
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From Hugo Cowder's Symphony No. 1 from 1941, here's the opening movement marked Agitated. Leon Botstein leads Tone, the orchestra now.

Tone, the orchestra now, our friends from Bard College, led by their music director and founder Leon Botstein. That was the opening movement, Agitated, from the Symphony No. 1 by Hugo Cowder from 1941.

In 1892, Johannes Brahms was being hailed as the next Beethoven, a fact that did not go unnoticed by Brahms' good friend, Waltz King Johann Strauss Jr. Strauss composed a waltz dedicated to his talented buddy to be performed that year in Vienna's Great Hall of Music. He took the title from the poem that inspired Beethoven's Ode to Joy, and that is how we got this wonderful work, the Be Embraced All You Millions Waltzes. 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

0: Juhani Lagerspetz there on WMHT playing that little arrangement of a Brahms song. That was Fräulein Samkite lying in the grass watching the clouds.
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0: Herbert Blumstedt, leading the San Francisco Symphony Orchestra, the symphony Matthias der Mahler, Matthias the Painter, by Paul Hindemith from 1934 on your Classical Companion, WMHT. 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
2: A little Julie Cooper next on WMHT, the British film composer. 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

Fire Dove by Julie Cooper, the British film composer. That was the choir of Pembroke College, Cambridge, with Eleanor Urioste on violin, Anna Lapwood on organ here on WMHT. It's the immortal Johann Sebastian Bach next on WMHT. His immortal BWV 1056, the Violin Concerto in G minor, played here by Victoria Molova with her handpicked Molova Ensemble.

Alisara Ott playing the B-flat Nocturne No. 5 by the inventor of the nocturne, John Field.

It's Beethoven's favourite musical form for you next on WMHT, the variation form. Here, turning his attention to a popular song from a Singspiel of the day, 1794. Here's Kakadu Variations for Piano Trio, a big solemn introduction, then 10 little happy variations to follow, played here by the Raphael Trio.

Beethoven's Kakadu Variations, his piano trio in G major, on the song Ich bin des feinen Kakadu. If you speak German, you might be able to enlighten us. Performed there on WMHT by the Raphael Trio. Here's a little William Boyce next on WMHT. I like William Boyce, master of the king's music, and the king asked him to compose another coronation ode, but he refused. He refused the king because he said he couldn't do better than Handel. Quite right. This is William Boyce's little symphony number 8, played by the English Concert.

Little symphony there, number 8 in D minor, by William Boyce, master of the King's music, to King George III. That's the mad one, King George. Trevor Pinnock there on WMHT conducting the English concert.

0: the romance from the Wieniawski Violin Concerto, the famous one, number 2 in D minor, 1862. Joshua Bell there on violin with Ashkenazi conducting the Cleveland Orchestra.
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0: The Dance of the Blessed Spirits, music of Christoph Willibald Gluck, with soloist Julius Baker, flute, and the Vienna State Opera Orchestra, led by Felix Prochaska, on your classical companion, WMHT. 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
1: It's Wolfgang Amadeus Mozart next on WMHT. Just got married in August 1782 and writing a quintet for horn and strings for his old friend from Salzburg, Josef Leutkeb, who was the greatest horn player in the country, chose for the strings one violin, two violas to make this richer and deeper sound. Hermann Baumann, the soloist here with the Gewandhaus Quartet.

The Mozart Horn Quintet there on WMHT 1782, played there by Hermann Baumann on French horn with the Gewandhaus Quartet. Back to the German Baroque next with one of Johann David Heineken's finest, the Concerto No. 4 in D major, performed here on WMHT by Reinhard Goebel in his Musica Antiqua Cologne.

0: Heineken's Little Concerto in D, number 4, performed there by Reinhard Goebel and Musica Antiqua Cologne.
1: 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Vernon Handley leads the Royal Liverpool Philharmonic.

0: 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That was the Royal Liverpool Philharmonic, led by Vernon Handley.
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0: Here's the heaven-sent slow middle movement from the Cello Concerto No. 1 in B minor, Opus 104, by Antonín Dvořák, with soloist Mstislav Rostropovich and the London Philharmonic Orchestra, led by Carlo Maria Giulini.
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0: Here's the heaven-sent slow middle movement from the Cello Concerto No. 1 in B minor, Opus 104, by Antonín Dvořák, with soloist Mstislav Rostropovich and the London Philharmonic Orchestra, led by Carlo Maria Giulini.

0: the middle movement, the cello concerto in B minor, opus 104 of Antonín Dvořák. Mstislav Rostropovich, the soloist there, with the London Philharmonic, led by Carlo Maria Giulini. This is WMHT.
1: Franz Joseph Haydn next in the music on WMHT, one of his London symphonies in a very Habsburg performance. Adam Fischer conducts.

0: the father of the symphony there on WMHT. That was the opening of his symphony number 102 in B-flat in a very Habsburg performance, as I said before. Adam Fischer conducting the Austro-Hungarian Haydn Orchestra.
1: He always said he was too ugly for show business. Josef was from a show business family for sure, though. His father and brothers were well-known composers and band leaders, and he had the family musical talent. But Josef Strauss was a man of many talents, an engineer, a mathematician, a playwright, an inventor. Among his designs was a horse-drawn street sweeper. But when his brother, the Waltz King, fell ill from exhaustion, Josef was pressed into service in the family business, helping compose and lead Johann Jr.'s orchestras. Turns out Josef was good at that too. Great music, great composers, and the stories behind them 24/7 here at your Classical Companion at 89.1. 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

It's a Mendelssohn symphony next on WMHT. His very first that he never bothered to publish, regarded it as a piece of juvenilia, was eventually published after he died as number 5. The so-called Reformation Symphony, composed in 1830 for the 300th anniversary of the Augsburg Confession. In this performance from John Elliott Gardner and the Vienna Philharmonic.

0: Felix Mendelssohn's Symphony No. 5, actually, his Reformation Symphony of 1830, in that recording on WMHT from conductor John Elliott Gardner and the Vienna Phil.
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The Italian Serenade by composer Hugo Wolf, certainly singable, hummable at any rate, which makes sense since Hugo Wolf wrote a lot of beautiful songs.

0: Francis was out traveling with some companions in an effort to recruit more members for their religious order when they stopped along a roadside to admire rows of trees filled with birds. Francis was moved to preach a sermon to his feathered friends, who surrounded him enthralled. Not one flew away. The story of St. Francis's sermon to the birds inspired Franz Liszt to compose this work, some musical onomatopoeia, The Sermon to the Birds. 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
1: So coming up next on WMHT, you probably know the story. In 1721, Johann Sebastian Bach composed six of just the greatest concertos for various groups of instruments in music history, and gathered them up and sent them off to the Margrave of Brandenburg hoping for a job. And the Margrave never even bothered to reply, let alone thank him. The Brandenburg Concertos, we're going to hear number 3 for strings here, played by the St. Luke's Chamber Ensemble.

0: That's the St. Luke's Chamber Ensemble vying for the Johann Sebastian Bach speed record on WMHT, the Bach-Brandenburg Concerto in G major number 3.
1: When Italian violinist Francesco Gemignani was invited to play for England's King George, he worried about having a qualified accompanist. So he insisted on having George Frederick Handel do it, forging a long-term friendship between the two musicians. You'll hear music by both of them on Sunday Baroque this week.
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0: It's a cornerstone of the cello repertoire. Next on WMHT, the Grieg cello sonata. Edvard Grieg, 1883, using some of his own loveliest tunes, dedicated to his brother, who was an amateur cellist. It's played here by Jonah Kim with Robert Koenig on piano,

0: The lovely Grieg cello sonata there on WMHT 1883, performed there by cellist Jonah Kim with Robert Koenig on the piano.
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0: It's one of Beethoven's loveliest slow movements next, opening on this gorgeous cello solo, the slow movement from his clarinet trio of 1797.

The lovely slow movement of the Beethoven Clarinet Trio in B-flat, 1797. 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

0: When Italian violinist Francesco Gemignani was invited to play for England's King George, he worried about having a qualified accompanist. So he insisted on having George Frederick Handel do it, forging a long-term friendship between the two musicians. You'll hear music by both of them on Sunday Baroque this week.
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2: 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Here is that orchestration with Konstantin Orbelian and the Moscow Chamber Orchestra, WMHT.

0: The Seasons by Peter Ilyich Tchaikovsky. 12 solo piano, originally miniatures, orchestrated in the 20th century. That was the Moscow Chamber Orchestra, led by Konstantin Orbelian, on your Classical Companion, WMHT.
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0: Musicians of Malwick presents an American wine triptych at the Gardner Earl Memorial Chapel in Troy, September 10th, 6 p.m., an evening of food, music, and wines. 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

0: from the Suite for String Trio of Gustav Samoswea. 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
1: What do you do when you have something to do that you have to do, but you don't so much want to do? Maybe a punt, take a bit of a shortcut, and that's understandable. Even Mozart did that. The composer famously hated writing for the flute, but a commission is a commission. So when he received one that included a lot of flute work, he took a shortcut, reworking an earlier oboe concerto into this, his marvelous Flute Concerto No. 2 in D, and nobody was the wiser. 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
3: I'm always inspired. A lot of times I feel like I've got to call up and find out what it was I was listening to, you know, so I could study it. What do they say? Music is their universal language. Probably the biggest reason why I became a sustaining member was to enlarge on that feeling, to complete on that feeling. My name is Joseph Leonard Segretto. I'm known as Wild Feather. 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

It's a famous live performance for you next, live from SPAC, the Saratoga Performing Arts Center. Pianist Mata Argerich and violinist Itzhak Perlman recorded in 1998 in the wonderful César Franck Sonata in A.

0: A live recording from SPAC, the Saratoga Performing Arts Center, summer of 1998. That was violinist Itzhak Perlman with Marta Argerich on piano performing the wonderful César Franck Sonata in A, which has, by the way, such an amusing premiere that I've got to tell you about it. One winter December afternoon at the Musée d'Art Moderne in Brussels, which did not allow artificial light. So, as the performance went on, the light became dimmer and dimmer until the performers found themselves having to perform by memory in the pitch dark. Isn't that funny? Thank you for tuning in. This is WMHT.
1: 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I'm Steve Seal. 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
0: 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Pianist Maurizio Pollini plays the Barcarolle in F-sharp, opus 60.

0: Frédéric Chopin on Your Classical Companion, WMHT. That was pianist Maurizio Pollini, The Barcarolle, The Boatman's Song, and F-sharp, Opus 60.
1: He was 22 years old and determined to take home the Anton Rubinstein Prize for pianists. But Sergei Prokofiev wasn't sure he could play a classical work well enough to win. He decided instead to perform one of his own pieces, but he was thwarted when he learned that only published works were allowed in the competition. What's a young musician to do? Young Sergei looked around and found a publisher willing to produce 20 copies of this work. And just like that, his first concerto was published. Spoiler alert, he won. 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
0: One Viennese critic called the First Symphony of Beethoven a masterpiece that does equal honor to Beethoven's inventiveness and his musical knowledge. It can justly be placed next to Mozart and Haydn. Here is the First Symphony of Beethoven, the Symphony in C, Opus 21. Yannick Nezet again conducts the Chamber Orchestra of Europe, WMHT.

0: The Symphony No. 1 in C major, Opus 21 by Beethoven. Yannick Nezets again, and the Chamber Orchestra of Europe from the turn of the 19th century, 1799 to 1800. The symphony would never be the same. 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
2: 10 o'clock now on this Saturday, August 22nd. 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Welcome to the weekend. 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I'm Charlotte Wilson with listener requests for the rest of the morning. 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And another gorgeous show you've put together for me, including, very shortly, a perennially popular violin piece, which has given its name to A Rose, and she has a delicious scent, apparently. Thank you, Patricia, for that one. I love roses. Stay tuned for that in just a couple of minutes. And this first good morning goes out to Stephen of Albany, who reminds us that it's Debussy's birthday today. Once his orchestral masterpiece, La Mer, we're going to end with that one. And first, this most famous of his little piano preludes. Bon anniversaire, Monsieur Claude Debussy, this day, August 22nd, 1862.

Philippe Entremont, the pianist there, in Debussy's famous little prelude, The Girl with the Flaxen Hair, for Debussy's birthday today, August 22nd, 1862. Thank you for reminding us of that, Stephen of Albany, and stay tuned for his great C Symphony shortly after 11:30. 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Good morning next to Patricia, who sends in beautiful photos of roses, presumably in your garden, Patricia, with a delicious scent, apparently, described, I looked it up, as graceful, semi-double flowers of a pleasing apricot in large heads of up to 15. David Austin's version, the rose breeder, who gave it the name The Lark Ascending after the famous Vaughan Williams. Here it is, featuring Hilary Hahn on violin.

0: And then the fancy sings, The Lark Ascending by Vaughan Williams, inspired by the famous poem by George Meredith. For Patricia Friesen, also inspired, the name of this beautiful rose, you can look it up, David Austin's The Lark Ascending. That was Hilary Hahn on violin with the London Symphony, conducted by Colin Davis. 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Suzanne of Wappingers Fall. Stay tuned, I have your Vile Sonata after the break. And we're heading towards one of the most splendid C major things in the business, a Sibelius Symphony. Stay tuned for that one, Sana, in just a few minutes.
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So cleansing, those barks on weekday mornings. That was CPE's Emmanuel Barks, File Sonata in D major, played by the wonderfully named Le Coucou Bénévole for Suzanne of Wappingers Falls. Have a lovely weekend. 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This next request from Sanna of Kingston, who's asking for Sibelius. I think you must be Finnish yourself, Sanna, with your name. This, the Sibelius Symphony, number 3, 1907. This is the one that he wrote when he'd just given up drinking. New clarity to his music. And it also has one of the best C major endings in the business. This performance from the Bournemouth Symphony Orchestra, Pavel Berglund to conduct.

0: Symphony number 3 in C, 1907, by Jean Sibelius. There you are, one of the best C major endings in the business. Fasana of Kingston. Hope you enjoyed that. Pavo Berglund conducting the Bournemouth Symphony. Bringing us almost to 11 o'clock. 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Minor, I have your Zelenka after the break, one of Chris Wink's favourite composers and Bach's lunch, as you say. And talking of favourite composers, Charles Hart, your Charles Valentin Alcan in just over 15 minutes.
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0: 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Charles Hart, I have your Charles Valentin Alcan shortly. Unbelievably great pianist, as you say, in just over 15 minutes. In the meantime, Minor of Troy writes in. He's a faithful listener to Bach's Lunch with Chris Wink, enjoys the trio sonatas of Chris's other favourite composer, as he says, Jan Dismas Zelenka. But he also composed some beautiful sacred music. He says, how about the Miserere in C minor? Sure. Here it is from Il Fondamento, directed by Paul Dombrecht.

0: The Zelenka Miserere in C minor, Jan Dismal Zelenka, Bach's friend in Dresden. That performance from Paul Dobrecht directing Il Fondamento for Minor of Troy. Hope you enjoyed that, Minor. List of requests here on WMHT, classical at WMHT.org. Charles Hart. Stay tuned. I have your favorite composer right after the break.
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0: Listener requests here on WMHT. We're heading towards Debussy's orchestral masterpiece, La Mer, his C symphony for his birthday. In the meantime, good morning, Charles Hart, who writes in, for the past 40 years, I've constantly asked myself whose music I like best, and Schubert, Mahler, and Sibelius have always vied for first. But you didn't ask that question, you asked who my favourite composer is. Yes, Charles, who's your favourite composer? Turns out to be Charles Valentin Alcan, the French composer. The man was intense, creative, down to earth, and an unbelievably great pianist and composer. Yes, indeed, published his spectacular collection of preludes in all the keys, like Bach in 1844. Here are four of them. Hope you enjoy these, Charles. The pianist is Laurent Martin.

Piano Preludes by Charles Valentin Alcan, the great French composer pianist, ending there on number 25, played by Laurent Martin for Charles Hart. Hope you enjoyed those, Charles. Feel free to prompt me with any questions you like. List of requests here on WMHT, classical at WMHT.org. Ending with our birthday boy today, Claude Debussy, born this day, August 22nd, 1862, died too young, only in his 50s, in 1918. For Stephen of Albany, here's Debussy's orchestral masterpiece, La Mer, his sea symphony, written on the English coast in Eastbourne in 1905. He wrote to a friend about looking out his hotel window and watching the sea unfurl itself with an utterly British correctness. Three movements, beginning with the L'Aube à midi, from dawn to midday on the sea. This performance from Jaap van Zweden at the New York Phil,

0: Debussy's orchestral masterpiece, La Mer, his Sea Symphony of 1905, ending on the dialogue, the conversation between the wind and the sea. That was Jaap van Sveren conducting the New York Philharmonic for Debussy's birthday today, August 22nd, 1862. Thank you for reminding us of that, Stephen of Albany. And that's a wrap for listener requests for yet another Saturday. Thank you for your company. I'm Charlotte Wilson, classical at WMHT.org if you'd like to make a request of your own. And don't go anywhere. 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
4: Live from NPR News in New York City, I'm Dwahli Saikautau. Trade talks between one of the U.S.'s closest ally broke down last night, triggering 50% tariffs on more than $20 billion worth of Canadian products. Prime Minister Mark Carney says the U.S. cannot break Canada, that it has what the world wants, and, quote, we will not allow any nation to determine our future.
5: In recent days, the United States proposed new terms that were uneconomic, unfair, and undermined the net benefits for Canada and called into question the reliability of any deal. In short, they asked too much and they offered too little.
4: He said retaliatory tariffs on U.S. goods will take effect on September 8th. The Trump administration's trade representative, Jameson Greer, said the latest U.S. offer was forward-looking and would have led to supply chain coordination on aerospace and critical minerals cooperation. On Wall Street, stocks overall lost ground this week as the federal debt surpassed $40 trillion. As NPR's Scott Horsley reports, all of the major stock indices ended in the red.
6: The mounting government debt, along with stubborn inflation, seemed to rattle the bond market. Bondholders are demanding higher yields for lending money to the government, and that's driving up borrowing costs for the Treasury and everyone else. Major retailers also sent some cautious signals about a possible slowdown in consumer spending. Walmart reported its slowest sales growth at existing stores in almost 6 years. There were some bright spots in the market. Vaccine maker Moderna's stock more than doubled after encouraging results from a clinical trial, but the broader market was down. For the week, the Dow Jones Industrial Average lost 0.8%. The S&P 500 Index dropped 1.4%, and the NASDAQ fell 2%. Scott Horsley, NPR News, Washington.
4: First responders in Ukraine are continuing to search for victims of a Russian drone attack at a shopping mall in central Ukraine, killing 16 people and injuring more than 100. From Moscow, NPR's Charles Maines reports.
7: The Russian attack took place in the Ukrainian city of Kryvyi Rih and amounted to a double tap. One drone hit the mall during peak business hours, followed by a second tap after rescuers arrived on the scene. Ukrainian President Volodymyr Zelensky denounced the tactic as despicable and vowed a response that appears to have come in several waves. In Russia's Krasnodar region, authorities said two children died amid Ukrainian drone strikes on a town on the Azov Sea. Ukraine also continued its targeting of energy and logistics centers, this time hitting an oil facility and retail warehouse in the Samara region. Civilian casualties were also reported along Russia's border with Ukraine, where shelling has been constant throughout the war, now in its fifth year. Charles Maines, NPR News, Moscow.
4: Ranchers in northern Mexico are preparing to resume cattle exports to the U.S. This is NPR News from New York City. The federal government is imposing water cuts in California, Nevada, and Arizona over the next 2 years, with future cuts possible to other states depending on water conditions. IndyCar racers hit the streets of Washington, D.C. this weekend in this one-time-only Freedom 250 Grand Prix. As WDET's Quinn Kleinfelter reports, the event almost took a different path around Washington.
8: The IndyCar series, owned by Detroit-based Roger Penske, will send drivers along a temporary track winding on and around the National Mall. But the man who designed the race course, Penske Corporation President Bud Denker, says it's not exactly what he first had in mind.
9: Originally, I had a track around the nation's capital that required a congressional bill. I didn't know that. I couldn't get the 60 votes in the Senate. I had the House covered.
8: President Trump, who has pushed for flashy celebrations of the nation's 250th birthday, signed an executive order bypassing Congress to allow the race to proceed away from Capitol Hill. Trump is also scheduled to take a ceremonial lap around the track. For NPR News, I'm Quinn Kleinfelter in Detroit.
4: Ruben Rocha Moya, a controversial figure who was indicted by the U.S. on drug trafficking charges, has resumed his role as governor of Mexico's Sinaloa state. The Justice Department charged Rocha Moya and nine others in April of protecting the Sinaloa cartel's drug smuggling and accepting bribes. But Rocha Moya said on social media, "I am unrelated to and innocent of the fabrications woven against me." This is NPR News from New York.
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0: 12:06 on this beautiful Saturday afternoon on WMHT. We're heading towards a high of just 81 today. Slight chance of showers tomorrow afternoon and a sunny start to the week on Monday. And thank you for tuning in. This is your classical companion, WMHT. I'm Charlotte Wilson. I have some American masterpieces for you in the music this afternoon, including the piano concerto that Joan Ferlatta calls the greatest American piano concerto since George Gershwin's Concerto in F, and City of Light by our own local composer, Darren Hagen, one of the Yarrow composers. That's in just a few minutes. Right after this, Lara Downes's lovely bark.

Lara Downes's Bach. That was the Sarah Bond from the G Major French Suite No. 5, right here on your classical companion WMHT. And here it is next, the piece composed for the 90th anniversary of the Buffalo Philharmonic and the 25th anniversary of Joanne Falletta as music director there, by her friend Darren Hagen, one of the Yarrow composers, calling this City of Light, a tone poem inspired by the thrum of electric energy and the thrill of illumination, all sorts of illumination, intellectual, spiritual, hydroelectrical at the Niagara Falls. In the premiere performance here in 2024, Joanne Falletta conducts.

0: City of Light of 2024, composed for the 90th anniversary of the Buffalo Philharmonic by Darren Hagen, the Yarrow composer, with his friend Joanne Ferletta there conducting. Right here on your classical companion, WMHT, I've one of the first ever surviving opera choruses for you after the break. Then the pioneer of stride piano, James P. Johnson. And Joanne Ferletta returns with a piano concerto that she calls the greatest since Gershwin. More on that in just over an hour, if you're still tuned in.
1: How are race car drivers and young classical musicians the same?
2: Whenever they're done racing, they're always thanking everyone back at the factory. And so they're just driving the car, but there are so many people who helped them get to where they are now. It just reminds me of that.
1: That spirit of gratitude.
2: Yeah.
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famous chorus from Monteverdi's L'Orfeo, the very first opera that we have, anyway, 1607, that performance at Aston Magna, right here on your classical companion, WMHT, and here he is, James P. Johnson, the pioneer of stride piano writing. His Yamacraw, a Negro Rhapsody, is a kind of response to George Gershwin's Rhapsody in Blue, inspired by his home neighborhood of Savannah, Georgia. In William Grant Steele's arrangement here for piano and orchestra, Gary Hammond, the pianist at the Hot Springs Music Festival.

Gamma Craw, a Negro Rhapsody of 1927 by James P. Johnson, the great pioneer of stride piano, that in William Grant Still's arrangement for piano with orchestra, performed there by Gary Hammond at the Hot Springs Music Festival, Richard Rosenberg conducting. Hope you enjoyed that. Stay tuned for another Black masterpiece, the piano concerto that Giovanna Falletta has called the greatest since Gershwin's Concerto in F. Adolphus Hailstalk in just over half an hour. And closing out the hour with Robert Schumann in this amazing performance from the Lee Trio. Just have a listen to this unison of the opening of Schumann's Piano Trio No. 2.

0: The lebhaft, lively opening of Robert Schumann's F major piano trio number 2 in that amazing performance, don't you think, from the Lee Trio. Bringing us almost to 1 o'clock on WMHT. I've got an opera overture by the 14-year-old Mozart after the break, and straight after that, just one of the most splendid things I know by that genius, Handel. Stay tuned.
1: The Grammy Award-winning Catalyst Quartet has been hailed by the New York Times as invariably energetic and finely burnished. 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

An early Mozart overture there, that one to Mitridate, Milan, 1770. Mozart was just 14. Great success. Performed there at La Scala by the La Scala Philharmonic under Riccardo Chailly. Bringing us into the 1 o'clock hour this beautiful Saturday afternoon on WMHT. Thank you for spending it with us, listening to the radio. And here it is next. Just one of the most magnificent things I know, written for an outdoor concert by George Frederick Handel. 14,000 people turned up to the rehearsal alone. His Royal Fireworks music of 1749 in their glorious entirety here. Trevor Pinnock conducts.

0: Now, that is just one of the most splendid things I know. Music for the Royal Fireworks, composed for the fireworks in Green Park, London, to celebrate this big peace treaty in Europe, 1749, by that genius George Frederick Handel. That performance from Trevor Pinnock and his English concert. Right here on your classical companion, WMHT. Thank you for tuning in. I'm Charlotte Wilson. I've got one of Dvorak's best Furiot scherzos for you after the break. And we're heading towards the Piano Concerto, 1992, that Jaban Falesha, the conductor, calls one of the greatest American piano concertos since George Gershwin. Stay tuned for that in just over 5 minutes.
1: When Italian violinist Francesco Gemignani was invited to play for England's King George, he worried about having a qualified accompanist. So he insisted on having George Frederick Handel do it, forging a long-term friendship between the two musicians. You'll hear music by both of them on Sunday Baroque this week.
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his wonderful Dvorak scherzos, huh? That from his Symphony No. 7, 1885, Andre Previn conducting the Los Angeles Philharmonic. Bringing us to this, greatest of all American piano concertos since George Gershwin, that's what Joanne Falletta has to say about this, the 1992 piano concerto by her then neighbour in Virginia Beach, Virginia, Adolphus Hailstalk, grew up in Albany, still going strong at the age of 85. Let's hear it. Jazzy, bluesy, tuneful and wonderful. Stuart Goodyear is a pianist with Joanne Falletta conducting the Buffalo Philharmonic.

0: The Piano Concerto 1 of 1992 by Adolphus Hailstalk, still going strong at the age of 85, with his friend and then neighbour in Virginia Beach, Joan Falletta, conducting pianist Stuart Goodyear and the Buffalo Philharmonic. And that brings us almost to 2 o'clock on WMHT. That's the end of me live for the afternoon. Charlotte Wilson, thank you for your company. Might see you at Beethoven 9 at Tanglewood tomorrow. 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And have a lovely weekend, won't you? Bye-bye.
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0: The Damn Bastards March, the piece that made Eric Coates's name, that recording on WMHT from David Perry and the London Philharmonic.
1: The young musician walked nearly 20 miles to see a performance of Verdi's Aida. By the end of the show, he had made up his mind to compose opera. Today, two of his works are the top most performed in North America, and many of the others are beloved. His name, Giacomo Puccini. 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
1: When Italian violinist Francesco Gemignani was invited to play for England's King George, he worried about having a qualified accompanist. 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
3: And get your dancing shoes out. It's a waltz next on WMHT by one of the first waltz composers in Vienna, a generation older than Johann Strauss, Josef Lanner. We're going to hear his Schönbrunn waltzes. Filip Boskovsky conducts.

the Schönbrunn waltzes. You've been to Schönbrunn, that summer palace outside Vienna with those amazing water gardens. The waltzes by Joseph Lanner in Vienna with the Vienna Strauss Orchestra, conducted by Willy Boskovsky with that inimitable Boskovsky lilt. It's a Beethoven piano concerto for you next on WMHT. This one, the most popular even in his own time, hailed as a masterpiece. The oh-so-serene Piano Concerto No. 4, the G major. This is the one with the divine slow movement where the orchestra is trying to bully the piano and the piano just floats on serenely regardless. The pianist here on WMHT is Emmanuel Axe with André Previn conducting the Royal Philharmonic.

0: Piano Concerto number 4, the G major by Ludwig van Beethoven. What a masterpiece. And that performance on WMHT from Emmanuel Ax on piano with the Royal Philharmonic Andre Previn conducting.
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0: horrible plague swept through the small German city, leaving illness and death and despair in its wake. People were looking to their leaders for hope. A pastor named Philip Nicolai tried to provide that hope. He composed a hymn, a work that mourned the souls lost, but a work of comfort in the life to come as well. Years later, Johann Sebastian Bach built upon that work to create one of his best-known cantatas, a lovely work of hope and peace, the cantata number 140, known as Sleepers Awake. 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

0: The wonderful dances from Gaïano, Khatchaturian's ballet of 1939, originally entitled Happiness. Isn't that lovely? John Williams there on WMHT, conducting the Boston Pops.
1: 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I'm Steve Seal. That's coming up on APM Symphony Cast.
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0: The lovely Wacht auf from Bach's Cantata 140, Sleep is Awake. Richard Edlinger there on WMHT conducting Capella Istropolitana.
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2: Franz Anton Hofmeister, music publisher and composer friend to Haydn and Mozart and so many others of the day, and publisher for them as well, wrote this Concerto for Two Horns in 1783. Here are soloists Jacek Muzyk and Daniel Kurdelevich, with Joanne Folletta leading the Buffalo Philharmonic, the Concerto No. 3 in E-flat, WMHT.

0: from 1783, the Concerto No. 3 for two horns and orchestra in E-flat by Franz Anton Hofmeister. The two soloists there, Jacek Mucik and Daniel Kurdelevich, with Joanne Folletta leading the Buffalo Philharmonic. 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

0: Quiet City by Aaron Copland in a local performance there by Mitchell Kriegler, Alison Brewster Franzetti and Christopher Brallox, head of music at SUNY Schenectady.
1: Critics called it a confusion of babble, and audiences of the day didn't respond much better. That didn't bother Beethoven, though. He knew his great fugue wouldn't be understood by audiences of his day. He composed it anyway. When people balked at the work, he told them it wasn't for them. It was written, he said, for an audience of the future. Today, this wonderful work is considered one of Beethoven's greatest accomplishments. Stravinsky called it an absolutely contemporary piece of music that will be contemporary forever. 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
2: 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If You Have a Theory, why so much beautiful oboe music came out of Venice, then I'd love to hear it. Albinoni's Opus 9 and number 8, the Concerto in G minor, played by Frank de Bruyn.

0: oboist Frank de Bruin playing Albinoni's Opus 9, Number 8, the Concerto in G Minor, in that recording on WMHT with Christopher Hogwood and the Academy of Ancient Music.
1: I was in daycare. There was a little piano, and I just sat down and experimented. It turns out I had perfect pitch, so I could translate the melodies in my head into the piano. My teacher told my mom, and that exact day is when I started piano lessons.
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4: 3 years before he started working on this piece of music, Gabriel Fauré's dad died rather unexpectedly. 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

0: Couple of movements from Gabriel Fauré's gorgeous Requiem Mass, the Oxford Camerata, performed with Oxford Schola Cantorum and conductor Jeremy Summerlee.
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3: Is Claude Debussy next on WMHT, known best of all for his piano music, wrote only one thing approximating a piano concerto, never performed in his lifetime. The first conductor ran out of rehearsal time. Debussy objected and then went off the piece. Let's hear it. Debussy's Fantasia for piano and orchestra, 1890, in this performance from Mata Argerich in Staatskapelle Berlin.

0: The Fantasia for Piano and Orchestra of Claude Debussy. Marta Argerich, the soloist with Staatskapelle Berlin, led by Daniel Barenboim, on your classical companion, WMHT.
1: It's a program we're calling Ladies First. 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

0: We just heard 12-year-old Cameron Renshaw's beautiful interpretation of The Swan by Camille Saint-Saëns from The Carnival of the Animals, with yours truly on the piano. Welcome to From the Top. I'm your host, pianist Peter Dugan. Today we're coming to you from the legendary Interlaken Center for the Arts in Upper Michigan. Interlaken is located on a beautiful 1,200-acre campus in Grand Traverse County, Michigan. Many of our country's finest musicians have been educated here. We have some of Interlaken's current students warming up in the studio right now, while two of our musicians have just driven for hours from other parts of the state to visit with us. We'll hear from a flute player whose musical talent was discovered by her daycare teacher when she was just 4 years old, a young clarinetist who studies here at Interlaken but hails from Costa Rica, and a From the Top alum, also a clarinetist, also an Interlaken alum, also from Costa Rica, who's now the principal clarinetist with the Minnesota Orchestra. To begin, let's meet 12-year-old cellist Cameron Renshaw from Byron Center, Michigan, who performed that beautiful Saint-Saëns that you heard a moment ago. Cameron, thank you so much for being with us today. It was so beautiful and so much fun to play with you. What are you trying to communicate with this piece, The Swan?
1: I want to really use my heart and soul to pull out these notes. And I also want to show the amount of fun that I've had rehearsing with you.
0: Aww.
1: I feel like I've never really had this connection to a pianist before. So
0: really? Oh, yeah. That means a lot. Thank you. When you play this piece, The Swan, is there a narrative that you envision?
1: I envision a swan on a lake and different things happen to that swan. Like for at the beginning where the cello isn't playing, the swan is away from vision and it's hiding behind these like sort of bushes. And then it just comes in. Da-da, you can see the swan gliding on the lake.
0: Yeah. So the cello and the swan are one.
1: Mm-hmm. Yeah.
0: And what is the piano?
1: The piano, to me, it's interchangeable. It's the legs of the swan, like paddling, or it's the water.
0: Yeah.
1: And both of them sort of lead it in a way.
0: Mm. And that, my friend, is chamber music.
1: Yeah.
0: Well, I know you've had so many opportunities to perform all over the world. Mm. Can you share some highlights with me?
1: I went to Vienna a while back. Mm. I played in Mozart House there, and it was really nice.
0: Yeah,
1: I played Rococo Variations with my mom. She was my accompanist
0: on the piano.
1: I played with the Cape Cod Symphony, and I performed for the most people I've ever performed for to this day. For four different concerts, about 1,000 people per concert.
0: Wow, that sounds like a lot of fun. You said that that was the biggest audience you played for, but I heard that you also had an opportunity to play for a huge television audience one time.
1: Yes, I was on the Ellen show, actually.
0: Ellen DeGeneres.
1: Yes, I think you meant television audience, as in, like, I was playing on national television.
0: Yeah.
1: But I actually played for an audience of televisions, like
0: what?
1: TVs. There was, like, a sea of TVs, and, like, there was a TV in each seat, and I was just playing for a bunch of people, like, on Zoom or FaceTime.
0: Because this
1: whatever.
0: Was in 2020.
1: Yeah, because it was during COVID.
0: So they didn't have a live audience in the studio.
1: No, they didn't have a live audience there, but they had people FaceTime calling and Zoom calling.
0: Right.
1: It was really interesting.
0: You travel so much to perform, and that cello goes everywhere with you. I'm sure you've got some stories about being on the road with the cello.
1: So when we did national and international flights, we used to not book my cello a seat on the plane. We were heading to Moscow so I could perform with the Moscow Symphony Orchestra. We had this big black BAM travel case. We put a layer of bubble wrap, and then we put a BAM Sherlock case, I think it's called, and then we put another layer of bubble wrap, and then we put soft case with my cello in it. We also put a ton of Fragile stickers on it, and we were like, what could go wrong? Things went wrong.
0: Oh, no.
1: By the time we got in Moscow, my cello was somewhere in the UK. Yeah, that was something. I was reunited with my cello a day before the debut.
0: Wow, that's scary. So then after that, was that the end of checking it under the plane? And
1: you betcha.
0: Yeah, at that point, you started buying seats for the cello. Yeah. Cameron, you're just so much fun and you bring so much joy to everything you do and all the music you play. Thank you so much for being with us today. Appreciate having you.
1: Thank you.
0: Cameron Renshaw, 12 years old from Byron Center, Michigan. Our next musician, 18-year-old flutist Jian Kim, is from Rochester, Michigan, but she has kindly taken the nearly four-hour trip across the state to be with us today.
2: Hi.
0: It's great to have you here. What are we going to be playing together today?
2: We are going to be playing The Fantasy by Georges E.
0: Great. Let's take it from the top.

0: 18-year-old flutist Jian Kim from Rochester, Michigan, performed The Fantasy for Flute and Piano by Georges Yu. I'm Peter Dugan. I was with Jian at the piano.
1: That was amazing.
2: Thank you. Thank you.
1: Yeah, it was so much fun to play that with you. Do you have like a narrative or something that inspires you to get through the arc of the piece?
2: It feels very similar to like a Midsummer Night's Dream.
1: Ooh,
2: in a sense, it's like fairies wreaking havoc.
1: Yeah. How long have you been working on this piece, Jian?
2: I actually am revisiting this piece from 2 years ago. And it's really interesting to see like how differently I phrase things. It's been something to grow with. I feel like I have more liberty to be expressive and musical with it now.

0: I think I learned how to practice better through this piece, to like really break it down into chunks and focus on specific places that needed more work, how to make a phrase different rhythms to get it more even.
1: Yes.
0: I really developed my technique by doing that.
1: Let our audience in on what that sounds like to play a even string of 16th notes. Show us how those two rhythmic drills help us get to that point. You can even give us a little demo. Great. And then do you do another rhythm to balance that out? Right. So the first one was long, short. The second one is short, long. And yeah. Then ultimately it sounds like... Beautiful.
0: Thank you.
1: Yeah, a nice little insight into what goes on in the practice room. Let's go back to your origins as a musician. How did it all get started?
0: So my parents were both working a lot. So I was in daycare.
1: Uh-huh.
0: And there was a little piano and I just sat down and experimented a little bit.
1: Mm-hmm.
0: And it turns out I had perfect pitch. So I could like translate the melodies in my head into the piano. My teacher noticed, so she told my mom, and then that exact day is when I started piano lessons.
1: Wow. How did your teacher realize that something was special?
0: From what I remember, my teacher said I played like a pretty coherent melody. She knew I didn't play piano before.
1: Wow. Yeah. And that was your very first time playing a piano?
0: Yeah.
1: Okay. Now, was there music in your family? Did your parents play or...
0: Surprisingly, no.
1: So were they surprised to hear that you had perfect pitch that day?
0: Yeah, I think I'm the only one in my family, so they were a little shocked.
1: So now, okay, you start at piano. How do you end up on the flute?
0: I actually still play a little bit of piano, but it was just tough to maintain that when I got into band because there aren't a lot of band pieces for piano. So that's when I picked up flute.
1: Well, you seem so comfortable on the instrument. What about outside of music, Gian, tell me about some of your passions.
0: I'm currently dual enrolled in a high school and a college.
1: What are you studying at the collegiate level?
0: I'm taking a class about organic and biochem and then a linear algebra class. So it's STEM centered.
1: Wow. You're a senior now, right?
0: Mm-hmm.
1: So what do you imagine for yourself as you think about next year?
0: I definitely want to continue my love for music because it's such a central part of who I am as a person.
1: Mm-hmm.
0: But I have an equal love for like STEM. So I want to maybe dual major with both of those things so I don't have to leave either of them behind.
1: Is there a sort of dream job or vocation that you have in mind?
0: I'm really passionate about marine biology because I believe that our generation is really the last that can make an impact and ensure, you know, the future of our planet and our ocean.
1: I have no doubt that you will continue to flourish in whatever area you set your mind to, really.
0: Thank you.
1: It's so great to meet you, Gian. Thank you so much for being with us.
0: Of course.
1: Gian Kim, 18 years old from Rochester, Michigan.
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1: We are back. I'm pianist Peter Dugan, your host at From the Top. Our next Interlochen student, the accomplished violinist Ari Hahn, is a senior here. He's originally from Harrison, Virginia. Ari, hey, welcome to From the Top.
3: Hi, thank you. I'm so happy to be here.
1: How long have you been a student here?
3: I've been a student here since sophomore year.
1: So this is your third year?
3: Yes.
1: Well, before we continue, I'd like to congratulate you on behalf of all of us here at From the Top on being one of the winners of the Interlochen Concerto competition as of yesterday. That's great news. Congrats.
3: Thank you so much.
1: What are you going to perform for our listeners?
3: I'll be performing the Esai Sonata No. 3.
1: Great. Well, whenever you're ready, Take it from the top.

0: 17-year-old violinist Ari Han performed the third violin sonata, the Ballade, of Eugene Ysaÿe.
1: Beautiful.
2: Thank you.
1: You play with so much power. How do you stay focused through all these twists and turns and ins and outs?
2: The Ysaÿe sonata is like pretty abstract, like almost structureless. So it is kind of hard to keep focus, but just the sheer intensity of it and like finding the musical moments keeps me grounded.
1: How do you begin to study a piece where the structure is so, as you said, abstract?
2: I listen to countless recordings, like so many.
1: You sort of deconstructed the piece with your teacher.
2: Right. When I first learned the piece, like 3 years ago, like my foundation wasn't as set. So fast forward to senior year.
1: Yeah.
2: Me and my teacher chose this piece for auditions. It was technique-wise, sort of like structuring the piece, kind of like how you would in Bach, figuring out the key, the different sections,
1: right?
2: Like where the melody shifts. And I'm still in the process of sort of deconstructing it musically.
1: It's interesting. It's a sonata, but it's also is known as the ballade of the sonatas. Maybe there's a narrative component with the term ballade. Where do you think you'll head next?
2: I definitely want to stay on the East Coast. NEC or Juilliard would be amazing.
1: I really do wish you the best. On behalf of all of us here at From the Top,
2: thank you so much.
0: 17-year-old violinist Ari Han, originally from Harrisonburg, Virginia, now living and studying at the Interlochen Arts Academy in Michigan.
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5: 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I'm Steve Seal. 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
0: Welcome back to From the Top, where outstanding young musicians come to play. I'm your host, pianist Peter Dugan. It's so great to be with all of you this week and every week, thanks to the generosity of Susan and Gerald Slavitt. We're coming to you from the Interlochen Center for the Arts, home to Interlochen Public Radio. A number of the young musicians here with us today call this gorgeous wooded lakeside campus of Interlochen home, including our next young musician, 17-year-old violist Alexandra Yeo from Mason, Ohio. Allie will be performing the first of Schumann's Märchenbilder with me, Peter Dugan, at the piano. Allie, welcome to the show.
8: Thank you for having me.
0: Whenever you're ready, let's take it from the top.

0: That was the first of Robert Schumann's Märchenbilder, or fairy tales, performed by Alexandra Yeo, 17 years old, from Mason, Ohio, now living and studying at Interlaken in Michigan. I'm Peter Dugan, and I was at the piano. That was beautiful.
1: Thank you.
0: Schumann titled it The Fairy Tale. What does it mean to you?
1: It feels very mysterious, and it has like enchanting qualities to it.
0: I thought you did such a beautiful job of bringing out the enchantment, but also the sort of gloominess. Where do you feel this piece takes place?
1: In like a dark forest.
0: Yes, it's so a dark forest.
1: Yeah.
0: You took me there with that rich viola sound. What is the most magical phrase for you in the piece? Can you play just a few notes where it feels the most magical?
1: Sure.

0: Yeah, it's all the trilling and that sort of sinking down into that low register. Mm-hmm. It's beautiful. Why is it great to be a violist?
1: Because you get to play the C string.
0: It's what makes you unique, right? I mean, yeah. It separates you all from the violinists.
1: Yeah.
0: What about the role that a viola plays in larger chamber ensembles like a quartet versus in this kind of sonata type setting that we just played?
1: The viola, it has like accompanying moments in chamber music, but it also has its soloist moments. It's like the backbone of chamber music. And without it, ensemble music would feel empty.
0: Every musician who comes on this show makes so many sacrifices. You know, you all work so hard. What would you say are some of the more difficult choices you have made in order to pursue music?
1: In my junior year of high school, I moved away from my family to study at Cleveland Institute of Music.
0: Mm-hmm.
1: The previous year of high school, my mom and I were driving up every Friday for lessons. It was 4 hours one way.
0: And you would do that all in one day, 4 hours up and 4 hours back?
1: Yes, I would stay for a lesson and then a studio class.
0: Wow. What came next in your studies?
1: And then I moved to Cleveland for a year. My teacher let me stay with him so that I could take classes at CIM.
0: The Cleveland Institute of Music.
1: Yes.
0: Would you see your family on weekends?
1: I would see them during the breaks and during the orchestra concerts. They would come up to see us perform.
0: Wow. What were you doing for high school during that year?
1: I was homeschooled, so I just continued that.
0: Continued homeschooling. And then you came to Interlochen just
1: for your senior year. Yes.
0: Wow. Can you give me the quick synopsis of all the very many places that you've lived throughout your young life?
1: Sure. So I was born in Australia, and then I moved to Thailand when I was 2, and then to Singapore. And then at some point I was in Malaysia and I went back to Australia during one of the moves. And then when I was 5, I moved to Cincinnati, Ohio, and I've been here since.
0: Wow. I understand that you currently have a passion for watching car racing.
1: Yes, I do.
0: Okay. Tell me, what is this all about?
1: So I like watching Formula One. It's very exciting.
0: Do you think there's any relationship between being an F1 driver and being a musician?
1: Yeah, I think so. They have to train and practice a lot before the actual performance. And there's so much that goes into preparing for one race. Whenever they're done racing, they're always thanking everyone back at the factory. And so they're just driving the car, but there are so many people who help them get to where they are now. It just reminds me of that.
0: That spirit of gratitude.
1: Yeah.
0: You are awesome, Allie. You play beautifully. You speak beautifully. Thank you for sharing your music with us today.
1: Thank you.
0: Alexandra Yeo, 17 years old, from all over the world, now living and studying at the Interlochen Arts Academy in Michigan. We're now going to enjoy the passionate clarinet playing of 17-year-old Luis Montero Hernandez, a student here at the Interlochen Arts Academy in Michigan. He and I will perform the last movement of Francis Poulenc's Sonata for Clarinet and Piano. Luis, welcome.
2: Thank you. Thank you so much.
0: Are you ready to take this Poulenc from the top?
2: I am ready, yeah.
0: All right, let's do it, my man.

0: The third movement of Francis Poulenc's Sonata for Clarinet and Piano, performed by 17-year-old clarinetist Luis Montero Hernandez from Limon, Costa Rica, now studying here at Interlaken. I'm Peter Dugan. I was at the piano. Luis is one of our Jack Kent Cook young artists. It's so much fun to play that with you. And you physically are such a rhythmic player, and it's almost like you're dancing as you play.
1: Thank you.
0: I'm now going to turn the conversation over to our special guest and one of your teachers, clarinetist Gabriel Campos Zamora. Like yourself, he's also from Costa Rica. He came here to study at Interlaken, and like you, he's part of this great big From the Top family. In fact, he's now a board member as well as an alum. Thank you. And Gabby, hello, and thank you for being here. I'm going to let the two of you take it away.
1: Thank you.
2: Thank you so much, Peter. This is going to be funny for us because, you know, we're used to speaking in Spanish. And not just Spanish, but Costa Rican Spanish. Obviously, we have a lot in common. We had our beginnings at the same school of music, at the Instituto Nacional de Música, La Sinfónica.
1: Yeah.
2: Tell me a little bit about why you picked the clarinet.
3: So I started playing at one of the CINEMs we have in Costa Rica.
2: Could you tell us what CINEM is?
3: It's like another music program we have, but it's more based on the social aspect of things. So I got to the one in Siquirres. I wanted to try the violin because it's the one you see the most. But I didn't like it the first time I tried it. So the teacher there said, we have this instrument that no one is using. You can give it a try. And it turns out it was a clarinet. I took lessons with the brass teacher, I think, because there was not like a clarinet teacher. Maybe after 1 or 2 years, we started looking for an actual clarinet teacher. We heard that that CNM had a clarinet teacher. So then I moved from the CNM in Siquirres to the CNM in Guasimo. I stayed there for another year with this clarinet teacher. The University of Costa Rica has like a
2: regional campus.
3: Yeah. In the province of Limon. So next I went there. It was like a pre-college. That was like the first really like serious approach I had with the instrument. It was a big change. And that took me to audition for the Instituto Nacional de la Música in San Jose. Yeah.
2: And that's sort of where we meet, maybe 2018 or 19, because I was already living in Minnesota. And it was around that time, the person who would become your teacher, Leninis Aguirre, right? He contacted me that there was this really talented young kid from Jimenez. And at this point, you're starting to come up to the city, what, once a week for lessons and perhaps band? It's quite a bit of a trip, what, 2 to 3 hours each way?
3: Depends.
2: Maybe a little bit more if the tunnels is closed because it's up in the jungle,
3: yeah,
2: the rainforest. And when it rains really heavily, there are mudslides and the roads close.
3: For most of the day, I went to school and then I had to go to San Jose right after I finished classes to the Sinfonica, right? To the institute. I did that for like a year, traveling back and forth between Guapiles and San Jose. And then after a year, we decided that it was the best option for me to look for another school located in San Jose.
2: So, a high school.
3: Yeah. So like I was more based on San Jose from that point on. I remember my teacher, Lenin, talked to me about having a lesson with you.
2: I remember when you told me that you were moving to San Jose so that you could continue your studies closer to the conservatory. I remember gaining an enormous amount of respect towards your parents because not only were they willing to support you and move you forward in your career in music, but they were also willing to make essentially a pretty significant change in their lives by moving from place A to place B.
3: Yeah, so my mom has always had a job in Guapiles, in Limon, but my dad has been kind of unemployed for most of the time for the past few years. So he has been the one that drives me everywhere. The family got like split because my mom was in Guapiles, I was in San Jose, and my dad kept traveling back and forth between those places. And I entered Lincoln High School. It was like a big jump for me because at Guapiles I took English classes, but not to the level at Lincoln. Basically, the only class I took in Spanish at Lincoln was Spanish. It was hard for me.
2: And at this time, you're also at the conservatory.
3: Yeah, after school, I used to go to the conservatory.
2: I would teach you as much as I could when I was visiting home, if I remember correctly.
3: I guess my teacher back then, Lenin, saw something in me. So he suggested me to apply to Interlaken. I prepared a couple of pieces for the audition application.
2: Mm-hmm.
3: And I got accepted.
2: So eventually, yes, you make it to Interlaken, but it wasn't exactly a straightforward shot, right? There were some questions to be answered. I remember your parents reasoning through this. We might have to make some financial sacrifices. They expressed very reasonable concern for the future. So what happens after 2-3 years of Interlaken? You know, what are his chances?
3: I'm very grateful for that. They have always supported me in every decision I want to take. They didn't only think about this place as art or music, but you're going to America learning English and relating with other types of people, different teachers,
2: mm-hmm.
3: the cultural side of things. They saw that as something that could be helpful for me. Of course, it's a big sacrifice, both personally and financially. They mm-hmm. basically have to work to pay a part of the tuition.
2: Of course.
3: I see them maybe 2 or 3 weeks per year. That's a sacrifice.
2: Of course. Can you tell us a little bit about the cultural differences between growing up in Costa Rica and continuing your studies in a place like Interlaken?
3: So, of course, it was a big difference. The weather, food, the way people behave. Of course, the language is a big change. The way you schedule your day is different.
2: You know, when people say the rehearsal starts at 2 p.m., here it starts at 2 p.m. When people say the rehearsal starts at 2 p.m. in San Jose, you can arrive around 2:30 or so.
3: Yeah, it's very common.
2: I don't know how much you've thought about the fact that if you stay in the United States long term, you could define yourself as an immigrant.
3: I would rather speak Spanish than English, of course. Mm-hmm. Also, you know, not seeing your family, your friends you had back at home. During Thanksgiving break last week, I went to Guapiles. I saw my classmates from 2018, 2019, and it's they're so different, right? Because I haven't seen them in 3-4 years. I noticed that the way they behaved with each other was different from the way they behaved with me.
2: You're speaking my language here, man. No pun intended. I've always felt like no matter where I go, despite the fact that there are plenty of people, at least here in Minnesota, that are very supportive and loving of me, that I'm still somehow not from around here. On top of that, whenever I go home, I'm also not quite from there. And you're sort of this eternal immigrant. Tell us about what some of your dreams and aspirations might be.
3: I think I've set my mind on trying to study and being a professional musician. I would want to play in an orchestra someday.
2: So knowing that you will have gone through a lot of stressful times, would you still choose this career path?
3: Yes, I would make the same choices as I've been doing so far. My parents, they grew up in Costa Rica 60 years ago. You know, it was hard for them to study, to get a job, to be stable with a work, a house, a family. I think what they try to do every day is to give me the best options for me to have a better life than the ones they had, which basically translates to moving out of Costa Rica. Well, it's maybe a higher chance of having a more comfortable life in here.
2: Yeah, that's very powerful. I am also a Jack and Cook Award recipient. I was able to buy my instruments, my first set of instruments, and I paid for some of my college applications. Can you tell us what you intend to do with that price?
3: We plan to use the money on paying Interlaken's tuition for my senior year next year. Of course, it's going to be a big help.
2: Your parents are really incredible people that have supported you. Luis, it was a pleasure talking to you.
3: Thank you for taking the time to do the interview with me. I really, really appreciate it. You're a big inspiration for me.
2: Well, thank you. That's a very nice compliment.
0: You heard 17-year-old clarinetist Luis Montero Hernandez from Limon, Costa Rica, conversing with From the Top board member, alum, and principal clarinetist of the Minnesota Orchestra, Gabriel Campos Zamora. Thank you both so much for being with us today. And now, to close out our show, let's revisit a 2007 From the Top performance by our special guest today, principal clarinetist of the Minnesota Orchestra, Gabriel Campos Zamora. Here he is at just 17 years old, performing Solo de Concours by André Messager with pianist Christopher O'Reilly.

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I'm pianist Peter Dugan. Please join me next week, and we'll take it from the top. 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Our production manager is Amanda Roth. From the Top's executive director is Gretchen Nielsen. 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

0: This is SymphonyCast from APM, American Public Media. I'm Steve Seal. We're back again this week at the largest classical music festival in the world, the BBC Proms. From July through September, music fans enjoy 8 weeks of fantastic music making with concerts of orchestra, choral, and chamber music, held chiefly at London's Royal Albert Hall. There's a reason the Proms is the biggest and most celebrated classical music festival around, and it's not just the awesome talent it attracts and the thrilling display of musicianship it exemplifies. The Proms is basically a party, one big summer-long celebration of music-making that is the opposite of all the things that many people associate with classical music, the stuffiness, the formal dress. The Proms rejects all of that in favor of creating the straightest line possible to musical enjoyment. Come as you are, wear shorts, and most importantly, if you like what you hear, make as much noise as you like. And that's exactly what Proms audiences do and have been doing since the first year of the festival, back in 1895. This time it's a concert of weighty musical concerns, but proof that Proms audiences welcome the serious stuff with just as much joy as the festival's lighter fare. That's just ahead as we continue our stay at the 2026 BBC Proms Festival. Welcome to APM's SymphonyCast. Let's take our seats now in the Royal Albert Hall and join our colleague from the BBC, Andrew McGregor.
1: Elegy and tragedy in a prom haunted by loss, actual and potential. Gustav Mahler's epic Sixth Symphony carries the nickname Tragic, and the BBC Symphony Orchestra's chief conductor, Zachary Oramo, will be giving us his view of the symphony before we hear it after this evening's interval. Before Mahler, we're marking the centenary this year of one of the most respected and admired living composers. György Kurtág was born 100 years ago in February 1926, and if you've seen or heard any of the tributes paid to him this year by, well, everyone, conductors, orchestras, great musicians, fellow composers, you will already have a sense of how much Kurtág is revered, even adored. We're about to hear a performance of Kurtág's powerful orchestral elegy, Stele. Stele, or Stele, you can use either. It's the Greek word for an inscribed memorial slab. And Kurtág's orchestral tombstone is inscribed to the memory of a fellow Hungarian composer, cellist, friend and supporter, András Mihály, who died in 1993. Kurtág's memorial was immediately an extraordinary tribute because he'd written very little orchestral music and never anything on this scale. It began life as a short piano piece in memory of Mihály, a sequence of solemn bell-like chords evoking a funeral procession. But Kurtág was composer in residence with the Berlin Philharmonic Orchestra at the time, and he wrote Stele for them. And Kurtág made several quite different attempts to explain the emotional intensity of the music. Once he likened it to the experience of a wounded soldier lying on a battlefield with the fighting raging all around him, while he sees only a very clear, very blue sky. Perhaps Kurtág was thinking of the way Mihály had defended his music in communist Hungary in the 1950s. Well, I asked Zachary Oramo earlier to give us the key to the Kurtág.
2: Kurtág said that his musical forefather is Bach and his musical father is Bartók. There is something really sinister and terribly deeply felt about the piece. Also, the despair of the second movement is such that there is almost nothing like it in all repertoire. Kurtág is really a master of making great music out of the simplest means.
1: And here is the BBC Symphony Orchestra's chief conductor, Zachary Oramo, to guide us through György Kurtág's Stele, the memorial stone he engraved to his friend András Mihály. Three movements, and the first begins with a chord that could almost be the opening of a Beethoven overture. One writer's drawn comparisons with the music of the imprisoned Florestan in Beethoven's opera Fidelio.

0: Ominous gong-like reverberations and a ghostly procession of tolling funeral bells. The end of Stele by György Kurtak, the Hungarian composer's orchestral memorial to his friend, fellow composer and supporter András Mihály, who died in 1993. The year Kurtak composed the little piano piece on which that last movement was based. And there's more than a hint of Bartók's opera Bluebeard's Castle about the last part, the Lake of Tears that's behind the sixth door of the castle. Well, here at the BBC Proms, we've just heard Kurtak's Stele performed by the BBC Symphony Orchestra and its Finnish chief conductor, Sakari Oramo.
1: Well, we've reached the midpoint already of our concert from the Proms, and we'll be back to Andrew McGregor at the Royal Albert Hall in just a moment for the main work on our program this week, the Symphony No. 6, the Tragic Symphony of Gustav Mahler. I'm Steve Seal. 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
2: It's a program we're calling Ladies First. 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

0: Welcome back. I'm Steve Seal. This is APM's Symphony Cast. This week, we're continuing our regular summertime trip to London for the 2026 BBC Proms, one of the longest-running classical music festivals in the world. Now let's return to the Royal Albert Hall to rejoin the BBC for the second half of this week's program and the major work of our concert, the Symphony No. 6 by Gustav Mahler.
1: I'm Andrew McGregor, live here at the Royal Albert Hall for this evening's concert from the BBC Symphony Orchestra and its chief conductor, Zachary Oramo. And after George Courtauld's musical memorial in the first part, ahead of us lies an orchestral epic, Gustav Mahler's Symphony No. 6, known as his Tragic Symphony. Although Mahler gave his symphony no title when he finished it in 1904 and revised it a couple of years later, he never authorised that nickname or wrote it in any of the scores. But there's no question that the symphony takes us over the edge of the abyss at the end. And Mahler's wife, Alma, wrote that the three hammer blows in the last movement represented the three blows of fate that fell the hero, just as a tree is felled. Mahler himself, she suggested. Well, it may end in darkness, but the Sixth Symphony is not all doom and gloom. There's the sound of pastoral cowbells that bring the sunny meadows of the Austrian Alps into the concert hall. So many elements for a conductor to wrestle with and decisions to be made about, well, the order of the middle movements. So I asked Zachary Oramo to give us his view of Mahler 6.
2: He was very preoccupied about the reception of his works because it wasn't entirely positive in his own lifetime. He felt misunderstood as a composer. And so he tried to kind of appease the public by changing the order of the movements. I don't know to what effect, actually. But I feel that the original plan is really strong because the scherzo in all its intensity, when it follows to the first movement, just carries on and twists the screw even tighter. And then comes the respite of the andante, which is kind of beautiful, folk-like melody. And Mahler, the maximalist, then of course saves his strongest cards to the last movement, which is this kind of half an hour incredible fantasy. What the conclusion brings is actually quite striking because Mahler uses three hammer blows. There's also discussion whether there should be two or three of them.
3: Well, he removed one, didn't he, when he revised it?
2: One. So
3: what's your point of view?
2: Well, I decided to reinsert the third one, but also to recreate in that moment the original orchestration, which Mahler had planned, which is much bigger than what actually ended up in the final version. For me, it does a lot of things. It's not the loudest one. The loudest hammer is the first one, but I think that's also logical because the hero is at his strongest in the early part of the final movement. And gradually recedes, but doesn't completely give up at any time.
1: Zachary Oramo, and here he comes onto the stage at the Royal Albert Hall to guide the BBC Symphony Orchestra through this Proms performance of Gustav Mahler's Symphony No. 6 in G minor. Four movements, with the scherzo second, the andante third, and the opening sets up the implacable march rhythm that's going to dominate parts of this epic journey.

0: The descent into darkness that ends Gustav Mahler's Sixth Symphony. No accident that it's known as Mahler's Tragic Symphony, even if he didn't coin the nickname himself. No title, no subtext. The music itself was enough for Mahler, and too much for some of his contemporaries. It's always an overwhelming experience here at the Royal Albert Hall, transporting us from the tense opening march to the ultimately inexorable conclusion in this BBC Proms performance. Was the BBC Symphony Orchestra, leader Igor Yosefovich, and chief conductor Zachary Oromo. And Zachary was telling me before the performance that he doesn't really buy the nickname tragic. For him, that's a major oversimplification. Yes, there are elements of tragedy, the ending, of course, but there's so much more to the sound world, so much beauty. And this is also Mahler testing the boundaries of the classical symphony itself, with this enormous orchestra, extended percussion, cowbells and tubular bells on and off stage. Back comes Zachary Oromo onto the platform, applauding the orchestra and starting to get different sections to their feet, beginning with the trombones and tuba at the very back. And I must mention, of course, the hammer delivering three stunning blows in the last movement. In case you're wondering, the percussion section of the BBC Symphony has a heavy wooden box. It's pretty much a metre square. And they hit it with a huge wooden mallet, which looks as though it's been stolen from one of those traditional fairground test your strength things where you try to ring the bell at the top. Three hammer blows. Zachary reinstating Mahler's first thoughts. Not just the third hammer blow, but also some of the original expanded orchestration. More effective, as he told us. The whole orchestra now on their feet, and the cheers of the promenaders. Mahler's Sixth Symphony can be an emotional journey for any orchestra, but perhaps more so this evening, as the BBC Symphony Orchestra dedicates this Proms performance to a much-loved colleague who they lost very recently, Taiwan-born double bass player Aileen Pan, who joined the BBC Symphony Orchestra in 2020 and was only in her mid-30s when she died in June after an illness. There have been tributes from the orchestra's bass section in rehearsals. They've called her an incredibly talented player who was a joy to have in the section, with the positivity and warmth felt by everyone who met her, who seemed to have friends in every part of the world when they travelled on tour. She was a much-loved ray of sunshine, they said. Aileen Pan, hugely missed. And in her last social media post, she was looking forward to playing here at the BBC Proms.
1: And with that, we will take our leave from the Royal Albert Hall. Thank you, Andrew McGregor, and thank you to all our colleagues at the BBC. I'm Steve Seal, and we are bringing you these full concerts from the 2026 BBC Proms Festival throughout the summer here on SymphonyCast, as we are proud to do for the Proms stateside audience every year, and we'll be back next week. 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In the remaining time, we have a bit more from the BBC Symphony Orchestra and conductor Zachary Oromo. 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

0: This Midnight Hour by the contemporary composer Anna Klein, performed by the BBC Symphony Orchestra, led by Sakari Oramo on SymphonyCast. 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I'm Steve Seal. 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
4: There are so many ways to go wrong, and I really wanted to do it right. So I said to them, I would do it, but I think it has to be with words that tell the listener what the music is really, you know, referring to, so that they can access what the composer was referring to also.
3: This is the New York Philharmonic this week. And this week...

Stephanie Blythe sings the world premiere of One Sweet Morning by American composer John Corigliano. This is Alec Baldwin. Thanks very much for joining me for a program that will also feature Barber's first essay for orchestra and the Symphony No. 7 by Dvorak. Music director Alan Gilbert will conduct the New York Philharmonic this week.